Welcome to all of you at this new lesson during which we will talk about the following subject.

Tiny of the production cycle for aluminium alloy rolled product case study. The lesson will be divided in two topics: definition of a technical specification and design of the technologic production cycle, and development of a case study. Let's start with the first topic: definition of a technical specification and design of a technological production cycle. In this lesson, we will make a sort of summary and synthesis of all the concepts explained in all the other lessons regarding this specific production cycle. Because in order to develop a new product, a new cycle, production cycle, we should remember and we should apply all the concepts explained in all the other lessons. Starting from this first part, design process of the manufacturing cycle, we can explain as a first step the process should be followed in order to achieve the final target, which is the production cycle. As for any other activity, it is possible to use the process schematization. For practical advantage, we can consider two steps: design phase and qualification and validation phase. Describing the first part, what we call design phase, we can schematize the process with these steps. A first important step is to understand the usage of the semi-finished product in the final application. This means that before to make any kind of evaluation or computation, we must understand very well the end use and the application of the of our semi-finished product. Because starting from these elements, we can evaluate which decision, which choice we can take in order to select the best product. The second step is the determination of the characteristic of the semi-finished product linked to the end use defined. These steps can need several iterations, let's say, because sometimes when during the development of the characteristic could come out some lack of information, so I have to go back to the user, the final user, and collect further data. When this part of the process is completed, I can go forward to the definition of the technical specification, or what usually is called technical data sheet. When this steps is completed, I can start to make the technical data sheet in process variables and product variables. So when I understand clearly what are the main and all the characteristics of the semi-finished product I'm designing, I have to transform this characteristic in product and process variables, and this make the transformation of all this information in a practical cycle to be applied. And the conclusion of this first part is the definition of the production cycle. So, summarizing this part, the most important output coming out from this phase are these two elements: the definition of technical data sheet and the definition of the production cycle. In the second part, when it's clear what I have to do, is the planning of the operation
to be implemented in order to realize the first lot of production. So the first step is a smaller representative production lot. I have to decide how big should be the best size of this starting lot. Then I have to evaluate the control plan during to implement during the production of this trial lot. And then I can go on with the planning of the trial lot production, because everything is clear. So when I fixed, starting from the production cycle defined, I have to evaluate the extension of the size of this trial lot, and then implement what kind of parameter I have to control during the process, and control regarding the product variable or product characteristics. When everything is fixed and clear, I can start the practical, the operation steps in order to realize physically the first trial lot. So during the production, of course, I make all the monitoring and check I have planned. And at the end, I can have two possibilities. The production, the final product I obtained, is conforming all to the technical data sheet defined, or there are some parameters outside this range. In this case, I have to restart a new cycle, a first lot, and repeat the same operations in order to complete and to fit all the characteristic planned. And then when the material is completely produced, I have to make the final control just to be sure, it's a sort of double check, if everything is according to the technical data sheet agreed also with the final end user. And also here we can have the possibility of good performance, so I can go on, or if something I realize is not completely or partially not inside the specification requested, I have to replan everything. If everything is okay, I can go on to the usage test. So the semi-finished product is sent to the end user, and here is made the physical usage of the trial lot. And also in this case, this is really the final test if my job is correct or not. In case this is not the case, if the quality is not doesn't fit the final requirements, I have to go back and reschedule everything starting from another trial lot. Otherwise, I can achieve this as a good performance, and the following steps consist in a standardization of the production. Maybe in this case I can review the control plan. And at the end, I have the standardized product. So as a summary of this second part, I can underline the most relevant key steps for this cycle. The production and monitoring of the trial lot, the usage test to see if effectively is everything is working according my expectation, and the standardization of the product. Some few comments regarding the definition of the technical specification. In this stage, it is important the information exchange between producer of the semi-finished product and the producer of the finished goods. Here we can see some example
of this useful information we can exchange in this step. For example, the type of technological works, as showed in the example, could be a bending or a drawing. Other important information exchange regards the quality requirements of the surface. For example, because the end user make a surface treatment. So in this starting step of exchange of information between customer and supplier, the supplier of semi-finished product and the customer, which is the user and the producer of the final goods, is a really quite important exchange as far as possible all the details of the final process. This allow to understand if the, there is a specific criticality to be keep under control, or there are some other aspect which can be considered less important and focus on the more important aspect. Another characteristics which could be, should be exchanged as information is the dimensional and flatness tolerances, and this should be according to the compatible workability. In the when I understood well the works I have to implement during the end use of my semi-finished product, I can understand, for example, if the flatness is could be a risk of failure because the waves of the strips can touch, for example, a narrow windows of the machine which should process my product, or there are very strict relation between the thickness variation and the technology applied to my strip. And from this information, I understand if my tolerances in terms of thickness and flatness are inside the requirement coming from the end user. Another important aspect could be the mechanical properties, requirements of the finished good. And this is directly linked to the properties that the finished good can be guaranteed. Another important element is the dimension of the standard lot, so the minimum or maximum diameters of a coil or a reel, the packaging mode, and other geometrical aspects. In this phase, we can make some example how we can define the production cycle. So the technical data sheet becomes a series of product variables and process variables. For example, if we start from one of characteristics of this case, we ask for good workability, for example, bending or drawing in a medium-low level. Another characteristic could be mechanical properties of a medium level. So, in this starting from this information, I can select, for example, some potential good kind of alloy I can choose. In this case, in this range of workability and mechanical properties, the series 3000, 8000, and 5000 can all fit this basic characteristic. As a consequence, following a step, I have to decide the temper to combine with the alloy. And the temper is determined by experience or experimental method. So, if I, for example, if I already achieved the knowledge, the know-how to supply a specific characteristic in the, for the for a specific application, because I already have experience in this field
and so I'm expert

and I already produce as a standard product this kind of semi-finished product. For me, it's quite easy to propose and to select one typical cycle already available, and in this way I can choose the combination alloy and temper, which on the base of my experience can fit directly this final application. If I don't have this know-how, the only way to achieve this new characteristic is to make some trial. So I can make a first lot, I make an hypothesis and select one alloy and join it with a first hypothesis of temper, and simply try to use this kind of product in this alloy temper. On the base of the results, I can repeat the cycle and changing the alloy or the temper until I achieve the perfect properties, the perfect characteristic requested for the specific end use. At the end, I will achieve a combination of these two elements. For example, 3105 H24 or 5005 H34 or 8006 H22. These are three typical products which can come from these elements. Another example of product variable and process variable correlated indirectly to the technical specification is for example, the choice of the final heat treatment. So, given one of these selection of alloy and temper, I can define in my cycle the soaking time and the temperature time, just as an example, 260, 270 degrees for 4 hours. A third example of transformation of product variables and process variable correlated indirectly to the technical specification could be, for example, the geometric aspect. In this case, final thickness, for example, 0.5 millimeter, tolerances plus 0.05 minus 0. So we can see these are asymmetric tolerances. And from this element, I can make a first hypothesis. We can start from a not rolled material at 6 millimeter. Then we can apply a cold rolling cycle using a cold rolling a breakdown mill, which has a process capability in terms of thickness tolerances plus minus 0.02 millimeter, which fit with these tolerances. And then, for example, choose the alloy which fit with the mechanical properties requested in this case, I can make the hypothesis of a full hard cycle. So starting from 6 mm coming from hot rolling, I can implement this possible cold rolling cycle until the final thickness, which will be 0.525. Why is different? Because, of course, in this case, the rolling mill can work only in asymmetric tolerances. So I have to center, in other words, the target thickness in order to stay inside this range. And this is the final result, which joined with these tolerances, 0.02 plus minus, we can check that our thickness will be inside 0.545 or 0.505, which means inside the requested requirement. And now, when we have cleared which kind of

cycle we have to apply, we have to define the first trial lot. The evaluations during the planning step of the first trial lot can be summarized in the following points. First of all, the risk analysis of failure mode in relation with experience on the same or similar products, scraps costs correlated to the semi-finished product and or finished good production, and this is mainly related to the productivity field. So the dimension of this first lot should take care of the, in case of failure, the risk of scrap, because if I put in work a very big amount of material and as it is a first lot, so with some risk of failure, I have to scrap a big amount of material. So in the first lot, it's better to dimension this size in a smaller quantity in order to reduce or minimize the risk of scraps. Another important factor is the severity of negative consequence in case of failure. Minimum workable size, both of semi-finished and finished product. This, in particular, this element is important in relation to the size of and the handling system, or the optimize. The management of this small lot, because if I choose a smaller or too small lot, I risk to not be able to manage this small lot because all my equipment are not able to manage this small quantity. So there is a minimum dimension should be not go further. And this evaluation must be done both for the production of the semi-finished product, but also asking to the end user if there is a limit in his process in order to avoid this situation also in the production of the final finished good. Another important aspect is the representativeness of the trial lot. For example, if I have to understand the heat treatment I have to apply in the during the cycle, and if my trial lot is very, very small, the results of this trial lot could be not representative, because when I have to plan a standard size of dimension lot, probably I have to change some variables. In this way, I have to repeat a trial. This means that the size of trial lot was not representative of my process. Another important aspect to be considered is the production and monitoring of the trial lot. On the basis of critical aspects of product and process variable came out from technical data sheet and production cycle, it is determined the control plan. The control plan is one of the main pillar of my job in order to standardize the process, because when I design this cycle, I understand very well which where the process is more critical and where the product is critical in terms of specifications, and I can choose the best point and the best parameter to be kept under control. It consists of a series of checks for each process step along the whole cycle. Let's see some example of specific controls for a first trial lot. Imagine that we have received as a critical point the flatness of my semi-finished product. So in case where the flatness is a critical requirement, I should take in
under control, the

crown of hot rolled strip, because as we know, if I make a not proper crown of the material coming from hot rolling, I can risk to not obtain an optimized flatness in the final product. That's why if this is a critical aspect, it's important

target reference curve in terms of flatness control. Another final aspect is concerned with the specific control during the final work steps of stretching, leveling and slitting. So when I completed the hot rolling, cold rolling, there is the final finishing steps where I have to slitting, for example, the strip, but also I have the possibility to stretch and to make flatter the strip. And at the same time, I have also the possibility to check if there are too much wave, or if, for example, taking a sample in this step, I can measure the final flatness realized and check if my flatness is inside the requirement asked by the end user. For example, 15 units is the requirement. I can take one sample from the strip on reference table and measure the waves and check if we are inside this maximum level of unflatness on the material. A last evaluation of the first trial lot consists also in according to the good manufacturing practices. In the first trial lot, the final controls of the semi-finished product are normally intensified. Of course, if we compare a standard process and a trial lot of production, is suggested normally to intensify the control in this first lot, because I don't have too much experience. Also, the operators could have less experience and confidence in the use in the producing such kind of product. So it's important to double check, to increase the frequency of control, and so on. In any case, the final evaluation comes from the results of the utilization test during the manufacturing process of the finished good. Of course, the final okay or not okay of our job comes from the final usage of our semi-finished product. And there we will see at the end if our product works well or not. And in this case we have options. First case, when the product is 100% positive. The applied cycle is taken as standard one. It is evaluated possible review of the control plan to be applied in the routinary production, and it is monitored the representativeness of the performances in the following lots. This is what happens if the product gives 100% what we expected. A second options is that the first lot is partially positive. In this case, are evaluated possible changes in the cycle in order to improve the requirements which doesn't match with the specifications. And then I go on with further trial lots, still in a limited quantity as the first one. So if with the first lot I didn't achieve the old 100% the requirement requested, I have to repeat a second trial lot applying exactly the same approach. So smaller as possible lot, but anyway representative, but avoiding big risk of producing big amount of trial lot. The third option is completely negative. In this case, it is reconsidered the effective feasibility. In this case, if the product is completely outside of the expectation, I have to restart all my evaluation, and at the end I can also evaluate that my equipment are not able to fit the final this kind of end use, and I can decide to stop any kind of further qualification trial. In the contrary,

In case the feasibility is still confirmed, a drastic modifications of both production and process variables are necessary. The qualification ITER restart as for the first trial lot. So, even if I consider it still feasible to reach the final target, of course I have to change, it's not a fine tuning of my cycle, but we have to change several drastic element of my hypothesis. To summarize what we have described till now, some review questions. Why is the exchange of information between the producer and the user important? On the basis of which elements is the control plan of a trial lot defined? On the basis of which elements is the quantity or size of the trial lot defined? When can the standardization of a new cycle be considered completed? Let's continue to develop a case study. In this second part, we will try to put in practice what we have described till now, and also in many other lessons of this part of the course. So we try to make a sort of exercise in a practical point of view of which choice, which selection, which criteria normally are applied to design a production cycle in this field. So we are starting from an example of production cycle design of a semi-finished product for the fabrication of a heat exchanger. Heat exchanger, water, air. What we are talking about is a typical device used in several fields, in automotive or in the cooling system or in the conditioning, for example, system. So the heat exchanger is a typical end use of aluminum, especially aluminum alloy, which can be taken as a typical example. And now, starting from this input, we will try to understand, coming back to our production semi-finished product cycle, and understand how we can transform the requirement of this kind of specific end use in product and production variables. Here we can see a typical example of this kind of device, and it consists in rolled aluminum alloy cooling fins and copper pipes. So all this part of the device is produced by using several fins realized in the aluminum alloys, and inside we have the copper piping, which inside there is the liquid, cooling liquid to be heat exchanger. It is based on the following construction aspects: excellent thermal conductivity of metals, good mechanical strength, low specific weight of aluminum, lightness of the component. So all these three elements are typical requirement of this kind of device. So the thermal conductivity, of course, is important because the aim of our device is to exchange heating. So the thermal conductivity is part of the main purpose of the device itself. The mechanical properties is linked to the need to have the fins enough rigid. Otherwise, can be damaged very easily or doesn't keep the shape requested. The third point is the lightness, because
probably

Most often these devices are installed in automotive application or other application where it's important to keep under control the total weight. Another important characteristic is the resistance to corrosion of aluminium, because this kind of device could be exposed to atmosphere, to air, to water, and so on. So the corrosion could be a problem in terms of shelf life. Understood the typical application we are talking about, we make the analysis of the methods of use of the aluminium alloy semi-finished product. In this case, we have used a rolled aluminium alloy strip with a thickness of 0.12 millimeter, like shown in this picture. So this is the semi-finished starting material, which is considered my final product. And this is the application which realized the finished goods under consideration. So there is a first drilling of the strip, and as a second step there is a drawing by realizing these several colors corresponding to each holes. So the main workability I'm looking for is drilling and drawing. This is the specification linked to the machines or the size of the device, so 300 millimeter. At this in picture we can see in detail what we are talking about. So this is the part of my semi-finished rolled product should be worked. So at the end I make the drilling and this drawing in order to realize this color, which determine the distance between one fin and the other, allowing to construct the typical shape of an heat exchanger. Here you can see the detail. So the identification of the characteristic of the semi-finished product can be followed as explained here. In relation to the use and processing for which the semi-finished product is intended, the most suitable characteristic can be defined. So, good workability, because we have to perform a drawing. Good mechanical resistance, because the fin should be enough rigid after the construction. And the format, the material should be a reel in a thickness of 0.12 millimeter and a width at 300 millimeter. Of course, these numbers are all in as example, but just to understand how these parameters are linked to the final end user. So a good workability transform. What is the linked parameter? The mechanical properties, and in this case a minimum elongation value and a minimum yield strength achieved at the end of my process. The good mechanical resistance can be linked to the mechanical properties, in particular to the minimum yield strength and the minimum tensile strength. From this parameter, elongation, tensile strength, and yield strength, I can select proper alloy and temper. Normally, there is not a unique result. As we will see, there is not a general rule or fixed rule how to link or choose the best combination of alloy and temper. But normally, there are more than one chance. And all each of them can work well. So at the end, I have several possibility how to choose my semi-finished product. In this case, using the reference standard EN683,

can see a comparison between this kind of alloy and temper, 8006 H22. We can see the yield strength, which is minimum 70 megapascal. In this case, the corresponding tensile strength is between 110 and 150, and elongation minimum 10%. But if I take, for example, 3003, full soft material, I have very comparable, a little bit higher here, a range similar, but inside this elongation similar. If I go in this kind of alloy, in the temper O, I have, for example, a better elongation and a lower mechanical properties. So I can choose one of these or in the base of my experience, or in the base of the end user experience, or on the base of some test. So I can propose a first one, check. If the end user say, okay, this is fit perfectly my needs, I take this as a standard. But if the supply, the customer say, okay, there is quite okay, but I need a little more elongation, or the material is too hard for my machine, I can adjust my parameter in order to check the possibility to improve and fit exactly the requirement for the specific application. At the end, this is transformed in a process variable, and in this case, the heat treatment, 270 degrees centigrade for a soaking time of 10 hours. And this is an example how we can transform the information in process variables. Another evaluation is, for example, for the thickness. We said that we want this thickness, so we can design the rolling cycle. First of all, on the basis of feasibility of the total reduction from the hot rolling thickness material to the end, and the thickness tolerances. So here we can have, on the base of my equipment, to evaluate which kind of cycle. So I start from 6 mm of hot rolled material. As at the beginning, as you can see, I can apply a little bit higher reduction because the material is more soft compared to the material close to the final passes. Remember that when we make plastic deformation to the metal become harder and harder. So in the first rolling, cold rolling pass, I have the material more soft, so I can make a bigger reduction in terms of thickness. But when I already performed several rolling pass, the material is already hardened and it accepts less further deformation. That's why going on in the rolling cycle, I apply a lower reduction, as shown in this picture. So in my breakdown mill, I perform these three passes. In the intermediate mill, these three passes. And the foil mill, semi-thin, I perform these two final pass with this tolerance. Another aspect is the surface, absence of macro mechanical defect, stretch, scratch or dents. And in this case, I can evaluate some non-raised surface defect tolerable, so in a medium-low criticality. About width, so we fixed 300 mm. On the base of this, I can fix the slitting cycle and finishing, and the width tolerances. Finally, the flatness aspect. So I can evaluate that in this specific application, the absence of waves that could negatively influence processing is necessary, and absence of shape defect after drilling and drawing. My fins, after the first worked by drilling and drawing, I

the sheet should be enough flat in order to be overlapped one by one to form the heat exchanger. So the flatness is quite important. In relation to slitting into 300 millimeter strips, minor waving outcoming from rolling master coil are acceptable. This is something related to my semi-finish process, because as we remember, when we talk about flatness defect, when I cut the master coil coming from cold rolling in a smaller, narrower strip, most of the defect in terms of flatness can be eliminated. That's why in this specific case, where I have the final thickness, the final width of my semi-finished product in 300 millimeters, so very narrow strip compared to the normal size of a master coil, which is around 1500, 1700, or something like that. And when I cut this big width in a smaller one, I remove automatically most of the flatness defect. That's why the flatness, from my point of view as producer of the semi-finished product, is not so critical. So I can accept a medium criticality. Final format of the semi-finished product is the last part. So minimum and maximum width, inner and outer diameter. I define the slitting cycle with tolerance and packaging type. Here we can see exactly what we are talking about physically when we finished our semi-finished product. So it's a reel slitted in this way and packed in this way. So the end user will receive such a kind of small coils or reels. Example of technical specification of semi-finished product. So when I've completed all my evaluation, I can write my technical data sheet. Alloy 8006, temper H22, width 300 plus minus 0.2 millimeter, thickness 012 plus minus 0.005, internal diameter 150 plus minus 1 millimeter, external diameter 500 plus 0 minus 50 millimeter, surface without scratches, flatness less than 15 a unit, packaging on pallet, nylon wrapping, eye to wall, horizontal axis. This is a typical example of technical data sheet that we can set up after all this evaluation we explained during our study case. Some review question also for this part. In the case study considered, on the basis of which element were the alloy temper variables determined? In the case study considered, on the basis of which elements has the rolling cycle been determined? In the case study considered, what level of criticality was assigned to the flatness variable? Which further dimensional elements completed the technical specifications? And now the summary of all the review questions for the whole lesson. Why is the exchange of information between the producer and the user important? On the basis of which elements is the control plan of a trial lot defined? On the basis of which element is the quantity or size of the trial lot defined? When can the standardization of a new cycle be considered completed? In the case study considered, on the basis of which element were the alloy temper variables determined? In the case study considered, on the basis of which element has the rolling cycle been determined? In the case study considered, what level of criticality was assigned to the flatness variable? Which further dimensional elements complete the technical specifications? With this this review question, the lesson is completed. I thank you for your attention, and I remember you that all the

0: You! Traitor like you doesn't deserve to wear the uniform.
1: Looks to me like you need all the help you can get.
0: Step aside. Lieutenant, I've got good news. We have a plan to end this war. Once and for all.
2: Yeah, right.
3: Sensors are picking up enemy movement, sir. Close by.
4: Locust! Take cover! Move! Shit!
0: We now have the light mass bomb. I'll take out all these bastards with one shot. But it

0: work if we don't have the targeting data. That's why we need the resonator. It'll map their tunnels so that we can hit those sons of bitches where they live.
1: Now I'm pissed.
2: Up there!
0: We lost contact with Alpha Squad. Last transmission was from Henry Square. I want you to get in there, find those men, and deploy that resonator.
1: Will we have air support?
0: What? Are you kidding? You are the support, son.
1: Down to two.
0: Nemesis are keeping our birds out of the area. You'll have to move in on foot.
3: We're screwed.
1: All clear.
0: But the lieutenant here will be feeding you intel.
4: Yes, sir. And the smart thing to do right now would be to leave.
0: You! Get it done! I expect you to give me 110%, Phoenix.
1: I'm not doing this for you. Enemy reinforcements!
5: Take cover!
6: One was on the house. Good luck, Delta.
5: Get up those stairs. Alpha's waiting.
7: Okay, man. Here we go. You still got it?
1: I guess we'll find out, huh?

Hello, my name is Deborah Willis, and I'm here today to talk about my collection of short stories, which in English is called Vanishing and Other Stories, and in Italian is called Svanire, and has just recently been published by Del Vecchio Editore. So I'm in Italy right now on a book tour. I've traveled to several cities. I began in Milan, then Torino. I went to the book fair there. I also made stops in Rome, Avellino, and Verona, as well as Venezia. I've been very lucky to be on this tour, very lucky to be interviewed now. Partly, I'm very happy to be here because it was quite unexpected to me that the book of short stories that I wrote and published in Canada was translated into Italian. It's always a big honor to be translated. The book was translated also into Hebrew, and that as well.

to me was a beautiful occurrence. The book of short stories that I wrote was published in Canada in 2009, so 4 years ago. It's a collection of 14 short stories that I wrote over the course of 7 years. So I'm a slow writer. I do sometimes up to 30 drafts of each short story. And I wrote these stories very slowly without the idea of publication in mind. I knew that eventually I wanted to publish them, but I didn't know exactly when that would be. I was just kind of writing one story after another. And it wasn't until I was about 25 years old, I started writing these stories when I was 20. And when I was about 25, I had a moment of very good luck where I was working in a bookstore in Victoria, BC, in Canada. And my boss there had sort of fallen in love with these short stories. He is a wonderful man who'd owned a bookstore for now almost 50 years. He's about 85 years old. And he said to me, "These stories are good. We're gonna send them out and get you a book deal." And I didn't believe him, but he did give he gave my stories out to anyone who would read them. They had been published in magazines in Canada, so I don't think it's the same in Italy, but in Canada there are many magazines, small magazines, that publish short stories, so young writers can get their work out into the world before they have a book published. And that was essentially my start as a published writer. I published several short stories. My boss at the bookstore where I worked gave them out to anyone who was interested in reading them, and eventually they got into the hands of an editor at Penguin Canada, which is a publishing house there, and she liked them, and she gave me a book contract. So I was very young, and I was very fortunate, and I finished my manuscript, and it was published when I was 27. So since then, I've had the good fortune to tour a lot in Canada and also in the United States. The book appeared with HarperCollins, and I've had the chance to go to Ireland. There's a wonderful short story festival in Cork, Ireland, and now I'm in Italy. So I feel very, very pleased to be here and very happy to be published by Del Vecchio Editore, who have just been a wonderful publisher for me, and I think published work, as I can tell by other writers, that is very, very strong. A bit about the short stories. It's 14 short stories, and they all center on the theme of vanishing, svanire. That's one of the titles of the short stories, the first one that appears in the book. And by vanishing, I guess by that I mean in every story there's a character who disappears. For example, in svanire, the one of the characters sort of walks out of his life. He, one morning, wakes up, puts on his coat, takes his umbrella, walks out the door, and never comes home and never sees his family again. So the story is basically a mystery story where his daughter tries to uncover why he would do something like that, what it is that made him desperate enough to leave his life, to leave his wife and his daughter, and to never come home. For me, it was a mystery with no answer, but I really enjoyed exploring the psychology of the characters and the emotions involved in that kind of situation. There's another story that I wrote about three roommates who live together very happily, one couple and another girl. And at one point, the one member of the couple, the young woman, leaves. And so it leaves just two roommates together, and it's about how they cope, how they deal with this sudden change. Sometimes when I was thinking about vanishing, I was thinking about families. I was also thinking about friendships. I was thinking about what happens when people die. One of the stories is about a man whose wife has died of cancer, and it's about his grieving process. In order to get beyond it, he begins going to a casino, and he becomes, in fact, addicted to gambling, but eventually meets someone at the casino that allows him to move on from his loss. So I hope that the book, though it deals with dark subject matter, also has hope, and some of the stories, I hope, are resolved in a way that allow readers to feel a kind of both care for the character.

characters, and also a kind of a bit of lightness amid the darkness. I chose to write short stories instead of writing a novel. I shouldn't say that I chose to write short stories. I feel that the short story form sort of chose me. I had always known that I wanted to be a writer from when I was a little kid, and it wasn't until I was in my early 20s and started reading and writing short stories that I felt at home in any kind of genre. And I began by writing what I would say were really terrible short stories, and eventually, after reading enough and writing enough, started writing short stories that I could feel somewhat proud of. And I think that's the journey of most writers, is that you begin, you begin writing in a way that is very amateurish, and eventually you hope you'll write something publishable. But I also think it's that feeling of being an amateur probably lasts your whole life. I certainly feel, after publishing a book, I don't feel any closer to knowing what I'm doing as a writer. Each time I sit down at the desk, I feel a little bit lost, and that's probably as it should be. I think there's always a sense of not being a professional, of having to learn as you go. So anyways, I chose short stories because I loved them. I loved reading short stories. I've been very influenced by several Canadian writers, especially women writers from Canada. One of them is Mavis Gallant, who lives in Paris and who writes very beautifully about people who have immigrated to Europe, for example. I would say my biggest influence as a writer is Alice Munro, who is a towering figure in Canada of the short story, and I think internationally as well. She's hugely famous, and the reason for that, of course, is that her short stories are deep and beautiful, and they move through time in a way that's incredibly complex. She writes about very quiet, ordinary people, but she does it in a way that is dramatic and fascinating. And that, to me, is really what I wanted to try to do as a writer, was to write stories about everyday, ordinary people, but stories that also make you need to turn the page to find out what happens. Alice Munro is, like I said, she's Canadian. I've had the good fortune of meeting her, and I really feel in many ways that she has changed my life, because she, for one thing, is a role model, I think, for women writers everywhere. She herself is like her characters that she writes about. She's a fairly ordinary person, and she admits it. She says that she's not the smartest person in the room, and that writers don't need to be. I also think she is an example of someone who has lived a stable life. She has had a family, she's had an ordinary life, and that has added richness to her writing. So for women, I think she's a wonderful example. I also think she's changed my life because she gave me a blurb for my book, and a blurb is when there's something written on the front cover of your book. She said a few sentences that were complimentary about my stories, and I believe it has opened doors for me all over the world, for example, in Israel and in Italy and in the United States. So I feel incredibly fortunate that she took the time to read my stories. Other writers that I've been influenced by have been Richard Ford. I really love his short stories. He's an American writer. Laurie Moore, especially her early stories, when she's writing in the second person, I was quite influenced by that, and I wrote stories in the second person. I also find Flannery O'Connor is probably one of my biggest influences. She is, of course, an American Gothic writer, and what I studied most from her, I would say, is her ability to write about danger and violence in a kind of ordinary world, and to make her stories incredibly tense. She's one of those writers where you feel a little bit sick to your stomach when you're reading her, because you know something is going to happen to these people that you care about. I would say Raymond Carver has been a big influence, and I know that he's very popular in Italy as well. His concision, that's something else that I love about short stories, is that they are very concise.

that they don't use any extra words. For me as a writer, that's very powerful, because it gives me a goal to tell the reader enough, but not too much. I never ever want to bore anyone, and I never want to tell too little. I don't want to be confusing. When I'm sitting down to write, I think my goal is to be accessible, but also to allow a little bit of mystery into the story. And by mystery, I mean, I think each story should have a secret at its heart. So there's an image of a story that I love that actually comes from Alice Munro, where she says a story is not like a road. It does not flow like a river. Instead, it is built like a house. And I try to think of that. I think of it very explicitly as I'm writing. I often think to myself, how will I build this house? And then I also think, what is the secret at the heart of this house? I like to think of, there has to be a dark, locked room. And a reader can go into every room in the house, but they can't enter into this one room. And so I do think that the center of a story has to have a little secret or a something of a mystery. I should talk a bit about my process as a writer, a bit about how I write, because I think it's different for everybody. I am, like I said, I'm a very slow writer. It took me 7 years to write 14 short stories, and I think that is partly because I don't know where I'm going when I sit down. I don't plan, I don't outline. I just have an image in my mind or an idea of a situation, and I start writing. I normally start writing in a notebook. I just start scribbling sentences down in a rhythm that I like or images that appeal to me. And eventually, if it seems like these images have a kind of life of their own, then I will commit to the story and I'll start writing on the computer. And I do that in two steps, because I find the computer very intimidating, and to stare at a blank screen is a lot worse than to look at a blank notebook page, in my opinion. So once I move to the computer, it usually means that the story sort of has movement of its own, and I've gotten started on it. And sometimes I can sit down and write a story in 2 weeks, but most of the time I sit down and it takes me months to even get a first draft out, maybe 3 months, 6 months. And then I start the editing process, and that can be very, very long. It can sometimes take years. I've edited a story that I wrote 4 years ago, you know, so it can be anywhere between, I guess, 2 weeks and 5 years that it takes to write one story. And often when I'm editing, I do many drafts, maybe 10 drafts, maybe sometimes even 30. It depends on the story. It depends on how confident I feel in it. And one of the wonderful but also crazy things about being a writer is that you're never finished. There's always a word somewhere that isn't right or that you would change. So for me, it's been interesting being in Italy, talking about my book of short stories 4 years after they were published in Canada. There are things now that I look at that I probably wouldn't write about now. The themes that I choose now, I believe, are different than they were 10 years ago when I started this book. And right now, I am writing another collection of short stories. So that is another choice that I've made, not to write a novel yet. I hope one day to write a novel, but for now I'm hoping to learn more and explore more as a short story writer. I'm no longer working in the bookstore that I mentioned earlier. I'm working as a writer in residence, which is a position that exists in Canada, and I don't think it exists in Italy. It's a wonderful opportunity. I work at the University of Calgary. I'm there for a year, and I get paid to write my own fiction and also to talk to other writers about their writing, and to do public events and engage with the community and get them to think about literature. So this year has been quite productive for me as a writer. I've been working on my new collection of short stories, and I do hope that in the next year I'll have a finished manuscript. The stories I'm writing now are much more explicitly about time and the way time passes in our lives, also about memory, the way we think of each other or of events that have occurred already. I still feel influenced by Alice Munro.

by Flannery O'Connor, by those people that I read early. I also have been, again, reading Richard Ford, reading his novels, and I've recently fallen in love with a novel writer who, to me, he bridges novels and short stories. His name is Edward St. Aubin. I've read many, many of his books recently, and he's been, I think, a huge influence on me because his dialogue is so funny and so dark, and I would love to be able to write like that. One thing I'd like to talk about is the life of a writer, because I think there are a lot of misconceptions about it. I get a lot of people asking me whether I make a living as a writer, whether selling books is enough in order to live, and the answer for me and for most people who are writers is no. Almost always we have to have a day job. I worked, as I said, for a long time. For 7 years I worked in a bookstore, which was almost a perfect job for me as a writer. I was surrounded by books, and I was surrounded by people who really supported my ambition and my idea of myself as a writer. I was very lucky for that. I think that's hard to find in the modern world. The only problem with the job was that, unfortunately, so many changes have happened recently that it made it quite difficult to continue working in the bookstore. In the sense that the bookstore, the business, had dropped quite significantly. So one thing that I always like to say when I'm being interviewed is just how important it is to support independent bookstores, because I watched firsthand the influence that the internet, Amazon, ebooks, and big stores, for us in Canada, we have big bookstores like Chapters, I'm sure in Italy it's the same. Those kinds of things, the choices of where people buy their books, make a huge difference, not only to the staff of independent bookstores who are people who are very committed to the job of selling books, and it's not for the money, because I don't think the money has ever been good, but it's for the love of books and because they love passing on good books to readers. So for me, it's really important to talk, anytime I get the chance, to talk about how important it is when we make choices about where we buy things to support independent booksellers. And one of the great joys for me of being in Italy is that I've been able to do readings and events in so many independent bookstores. As I said before, my publisher is Del Vecchio Editore, and they work very closely with independent booksellers who invited me to travel all over the north of Italy to be in their stores and to talk to readers. And these are people who have hand-sold my book to people that they knew would like it. One of the experiences that was most wonderful for me was to do an event outside in Venice. It was something like a dream. Honestly, I've felt most of the time in Italy, I felt like I'm floating outside my body, looking down at myself, thinking, oh my God, I'm in Venice, I'm doing a reading outside. It's an incredibly beautiful thing. Also, to travel across the world and to have someone who owns a bookstore say, I really loved this book, and so I adopted it in a way, and I passed it on to readers, and I told people about it, and I wanted you to come, and I wrote to your publisher and asked if you could come. That, to me, has been such a beautiful thing about being published internationally. I wish that I spoke Italian. I wish that I could communicate more directly with readers, but maybe eventually I'll learn some more words than I know now. I also just wanted to talk a little bit about how wonderful it's been for me to be in Italy as a writer because of the enthusiasm of readers that I've met. I was at the Torino Book Fair, and I met many readers there. They came up to the Del Vecchio table. I did a reading in Avellino, which is a small city in Italy, that was packed. The bookstore was full, and to me it was almost, this experience of being in Italy has felt incredibly significant, because I've met people who are not at all shy about communicating their enthusiasm as readers. In Canada, we're a little bit more withheld when it comes to our emotional life. So for me to meet people who have connected with the stories and are able to tell me in such an enthusiastic way has been really a beautiful experience. I'm told very often that the percentage of readers in Italy is not that high, which I think is not special to Italy. I think that's global.

globally, and that has much to do with the modern world, with technology, with distractions of all kinds. But the readers that I have met have been incredibly determined and very, very dedicated. I've been amazed at when I've met other writers that they have read more North American writers in translation than I have. I'm jealous of the fact that Italy translates so many foreign authors. I would love it if in English-speaking countries like Canada or the United States, if we translated more so that we could have a deeper education about the world and about writers that are out there. I've heard so much about beautiful Italian writers, which, of course, until I learn Italian, I won't be able to read them. But I guess I'll just end by saying that it's been a wonderful experience for me to be in Italy. I'm very grateful to have been able to come to this country and to meet so many people and to talk about a translation, which was done by Paola Del Zoppo and Anna Baldini. They translated my book, and I am incredibly grateful to them for the time they put in and for allowing me to come here and to share my work with an entirely new country.

0: I chose an UniNet because their professors are the best. They communicate with the MIT and I want to go to MIT.
1: You can't put a value on knowledge. Your level of impact in life is directly proportional to what knowledge that you have. Through this scholarship, I have the possibility of having access to knowledge. It's invaluable.
2: Oh, my objective is this, to finish the university and to follow my dream, to be a filmmaker and to continue on my way.
3: L'Università Telematica di Nettuno è stata veramente l'università che è riuscita a democratizzare l'accesso al sapere.

of my semi-finished rolled product should be worked. So at the end, I make the drilling and this drawing in order to realize this collar, which determine the distance between one fin and the other, allowing to construct the typical shape of an heat exchanger. Here you can see the detail. So the identification of the characteristic of the semi-finished product can be followed as explained here. In relation to the use and processing for which the semi-finished product is intended, the most suitable characteristic can be defined. So good workability, because we have to perform a drawing. Good mechanical resistance, because the fin should be enough rigid after the construction. And the format, the material should be a reel in a thickness of 0.12 mm and a width at 300 mm. Of course, these numbers are all in as example, but just to understand how these parameters are linked to the final end user. So a good workability transform. What is the linked parameter? The mechanical properties, and in this case a minimum elongation value and a minimum yield strength achieved at the end of my process. The good mechanical resistance can be linked to the mechanical properties, in particular to the minimum yield strength and the minimum tensile strength. From this parameter, elongation, tensile strength, and yield strength, I can select proper alloy and temper. Normally, there is not a unique result. As we will see, there is not a general rule or fixed rule how to link or choose the best combination of alloy and temper. But normally, there are more than one chance, and all each of them can work well. So at the end, I have several possibility how to choose my semi-finished product. In this case, with the using the reference standard EN683, we can see a comparison between this kind of alloy and temper, 8006 H22. We can see the yield strength, which is minimum 70 megapascal. In this case, the corresponding tensile strength is between 110 and 150, and elongation minimum 10%. But if I take, for example, 3003, full soft material, I have very comparable, a little bit higher here, a range similar, but inside this elongation similar. If I go in this kind of alloy, in the temper O, I have, for example, a better elongation and a lower mechanical properties. So I can choose one of these, or in the base of my experience, or in the base of the end user experience, or on the base of some test. So I can propose a first one, check. If the end user say, okay, this is fit perfectly my needs, I take this as standard. But if the supply, the customer say, okay, there is quite okay, but I need a little more elongation, or the material is too hard for my machine, I can adjust my parameter in order to check the possibility to improve and fit exactly the requirement for the specific application. At the end, this is transformed in a process variable, and in this case, the heat treatment, 270 degrees centigrade for a soaking time of 10 hours. And this is an example how we can transform the information in a process.

variables. Another evaluation is, for example, for the thickness. We said that we want this thickness, so we can design the rolling cycle, first of all, on the basis of feasibility of the total reduction from the hot rolling thickness material to the end, and the thickness tolerances. So here we can have, on the basis of my equipment, to evaluate which kind of cycle. So I start from 6 millimeter of hot rolled material. As at the beginning, as you can see, I can apply a little bit higher reduction because the material is more soft compared to the material close to the final passes. Remember that when we make a plastic deformation to the metal becomes harder and harder. So in the first rolling cold rolling pass, I have the material more soft, so I can make a bigger reduction in terms of thickness. But when I already performed several rolling pass, the material is already hardened and is it accept less further deformation. That's why going on in the rolling cycle, I apply a lower reduction, as shown in this picture. So in my breakdown mill, I perform these three passes. In the intermediate mill, these three passes. And the foil mill, semi-thin, I perform these two final pass with this tolerance. Another aspect is the surface, absence of macro mechanical defect, stretch, scratch or dents. And in this case, I can evaluate some non-raised surface defect tolerable, so in a medium-low criticality. About width, so we fixed 300 millimeter. On the basis of this, I can fix the slitting cycle and finishing, and the width tolerances. Finally, the flatness aspect. So I can evaluate that in this specific application, the absence of waves that could negatively influence processing is necessary, and absence of shape defect after drilling and drawing. My fins, after the first worked with by drilling and drawing, the sheet should be enough flat in order to be overlapped one by one to form the heat exchanger. So the flatness is quite important. In relation to slitting into 300 millimeter strips, minor waving outcoming from rolling mass recoil are acceptable. This is something related to my semi-finish process, because as we remember, when we talk about flatness defect, when I cut the master coil coming from cold rolling in a smaller, narrower strip, most of the defect in terms of flatness can be eliminated. That's why in this specific case where I have the final thickness, the final width of my semi-finished product in 300 millimeters, so very narrow strip compared to the normal size of a master coil, which is around 1500, 1700 or something like that. And when I cut this big width in a smaller one, I remove automatically most of the flatness defect. That's why the flatness, from my point of view as producer of the semi-finished product, is not so critical. So I can accept a medium criticality. Final format of the semi-finished product is the last part, so minimum and maximum width, inner and outer diameter, and I define the slitting cycle with tolerance and packaging type. Here we can see exactly what we are talking about physically when we finished our semi-finished product. So it's a reel slitten in this way,
and packed in this way. So the end user will receive such a kind of small coils or reels. Example of technical specification of semi-finished product. So when I've completed all my evaluation, I can write my technical data sheet. Alloy 8006, temper H22, width 300 plus minus 0.2 mm, thickness 012 plus minus 0.005, internal diameter 150 plus minus 1 mm, external diameter 500 plus 0 minus 50 mm, surface without scratches, flatness less than 15 a unit, packaging on pallet, nylon wrapping, eye to wall, horizontal axis. This is a typical example of technical data sheet that we can set up after all this evaluation we explained during our study case. Some review question also for this part. In the case study considered, on the basis of which element were the alloy temper variables determined? In the case study considered, on the basis of which elements has the rolling cycle been determined? In the case study considered, what level of criticality was assigned to the flatness variable? Which further dimensional elements completed the technical specifications? And now the summary of all the review questions for the whole lesson. Why is the exchange of information between the producer and the user important? On the basis of which elements is the control plan of a trial lot defined? On the basis of which element is the quantity or size of the trial lot defined? When can the standardization of a new cycle be considered completed? In the case study considered, on the basis of which element were the alloy temper variables determined? In the case study considered, on the basis of which element has the rolling cycle been determined? In the case study considered, what level of criticality was assigned to the flatness variable? Which further dimensional elements complete the technical specifications? With this this review question, the lesson is completed. I thank you for your attention, and I remember you that all the material linked to this lesson is available on the website and the section of this course.

I choose this program, academic program reporting climate change, because it aligns perfectly with my professional mission. Climate change is one of the defining challenges of our time, and I wanted to deepen my understanding of it, not only as a journalist, but also as a communicator who can inspire people on action and understanding.

for good workability, for example, bending or drawing, in a medium-low level. Another characteristic could be mechanical properties of a medium level. So, in this, starting from this information, I can select, for example, some potential good kind of alloy I can choose. In this case, in this range of workability and mechanical properties, the series 3000, 8000, and 5000 can all fit this basic characteristic. As a consequence, following a step, I have to decide the temper to combine with the alloy. And the temper is determined by experience or experimental method. So, if I, for example, if I already achieved the knowledge, the know-how, to supply a specific characteristic for a specific application, because I already have experience in this field, and so I'm expert, and I already produce as a standard product this kind of semi-finished product. For me, it's quite easy to propose and to select one typical cycle already available, and in this way I can choose the combination alloy and temper, which in my on the base of my experience can fit directly this final application. If I don't have this know-how, the only way to achieve this new characteristic is to make some trial. So I can make a first lot, I make an hypothesis and select one alloy and join it with a first hypothesis of temper, and simply try to use this kind of product in this alloy temper. On the base of the results, I can repeat the cycle and changing the alloy or the temper until I achieve the perfect properties, the perfect characteristic requested for the specific end use. At the end, I will achieve a combination of these two elements. For example, 3105 H24 or 5005 H34 or 8006 H22. These are three typical product which can come from these elements. Another example of product variable and process variable correlated indirectly to the technical specification is for example, the choice of the final heat treatment. So given one of these selection of alloy and temper, I can define in my cycle the soaking time and the temperature time, just as an example, 260-270 degrees for 4 hours. A third example of transformation of product variables and process variable correlated indirectly to the technical specification could be, for example, the geometric aspect. In this case, final thickness, for example, 0.5 millimeter, tolerances plus 0.05, minus 0. So we can see these are asymmetric tolerances. And from this element, I can make a first hypothesis. We can start from a not rolled material at 6 millimeter. Then we can apply a cold rolling cycle, using a cold rolling, a breakdown mill, which has a process capability in terms of thickness tolerances plus minus 0.02 millimeter, which fit with these tolerances. And then, for example, chosen the alloy which fit with

mechanical properties requested in this case, I can make the hypothesis of a full hard cycle. So from starting from 6 mm coming from hot rolling, I can implement this this possible cold rolling cycle until the final thickness, which will be 0.525. Why is different? Because of course in this case the rolling mill can work only in asymmetric tolerances. So I have to center, in other words, the target thickness in order to stay inside this range. And this is the final result, which joined with these tolerances, 0.02 plus minus, we can check that our thickness will be inside 0.545 or 0.505, which means inside the requested requirement. And now, when we have cleared which kind of cycle we have to apply, we have to define the first trial lot. The evaluations during the planning step of the first trial lot can be summarized in the following points. First of all, the risk analysis of failure mode in relation with experience on the same or similar products, scraps costs correlated to the semi-finished product and or finished good production, and this is mainly related to the productivity field. So the dimension of this first lot should take care of the, in case of failure, the risk of scrap, because if I put in work a very big amount of material and as it is a first lot, so with some risk of failure, I have to scrap a big amount of material. So in the first lot it's better to dimension these sides in a smaller quantity in order to reduce or minimize the risk of scraps. Another important factor is the severity of negative consequence in case of failure. Minimum workable sides, both of semi-finished and finished product. This, in particular, this element is important in relation to the sides of, and the handling system, or the in order to optimize the management of this small lot, because if I select choose a smaller or too small lot, I risk to not be able to manage this small lot because all my equipment are not able to manage this small quantity. So there is a minimum dimension should be not go further, and this evaluation must be done both for the production of the semi-finished product, but also asking to the end user if there is a limit in there in his process, in order to avoid this situation also in the production of the final finished good. Another important aspect is the representativeness of the trial lot. For example, if I have to understand the heat treatment I have to apply in the during the cycle, and if my trial lot is very very small, the results of this trial lot could be not representative, because when I have to plan a standard size of dimension lot, probably I have to change some variables. In this way, I have to repeat a trial. This means that the size of trial lot was not representative of my process. Another important aspect to be considered is the production and monitoring of the trial lot. On the basis of critical aspects of product and process variable
came out from technical data sheet and production cycle, it is determined the control plan. The control plan is one of the main pillars of my job in order to standardize the process, because when I design this cycle, I understand very well which where the process is more critical and where the product has a critical in terms of specifications, and I can choose the best point and the best parameter to be kept under control. It consists of a series of checks for each process step along the whole cycle. Let's see some example of specific controls for a first trial lot. Imagine that we have received as a critical point the flatness of my semi-finished product. So in case where the flatness is a critical requirement, I should take under control the crown of hot rolled strip, because as we know, if I make not proper crown of the material coming from hot rolling, I can risk to not obtain an optimized flatness in the final product. That's why if this is a critical aspect, it's important to keep under control and measure the crown during or after the hot rolling. Another aspect important to keep under control is the reference curve for the flatness control in the cold rolling. At the same time, I have to consider this variable and to fix a very narrow range of target reference curve in terms of flatness control. Another final aspect is concerned with the specific control during the final work steps of stretching, leveling and slitting. So when I completed the hot rolling, cold rolling, there is the final finishing steps where I have to slitting, for example, the strip, but also I have the possibility to stretch and to make flatter the strip. And at the same time, I have also the possibility to check if there are too much wave, or if, for example, taking a sample in this step, I can measure the final flatness realized and check if my flatness is inside the requirement asked by the end user. For example, 15 units is the requirement. I can take one sample from the strip on reference table and measure the waves and check if we are inside this maximum level of unflatness on the material. A last evaluation of the first trial lot consists also in according to the good manufacturing practices. In the first trial lot, the final controls of the semi-finished product are normally intensified. Of course, if we compare a standard process and a trial lot of production, is suggested normally to intensify the control in this first lot, because I don't have too much experience. Also, the operators could have less experience and confidence in producing such kind of product. So it's important to double check, to increase the frequency of control, and so on. In any case, the final evaluation comes from the results of the utilization test during the manufacturing process of the finished good. Of course, the final okay or not okay of our job comes from the final usage of our semi-finished product. And there we will see at the end if our product works well or not. And in this case we have these options.
first case when the product is 100% positive. The applied cycle is taken a standard one. It is evaluated possible review of the control plan to be applied in the routine reproduction, and it is monitored the representativeness of the performances in the following lots. This is what happened if the product give 100% what we expected. A second options is that the first lot is partially positive. In this case, are evaluated possible changes in the cycle in order to improve the requirements which doesn't match with the specifications. And then I go on with further trial lots, still in limited quantity as the first one. So if with the first lot I didn't achieve the old 100% the requirement requested, I have to repeat a second trial lot applying exactly the same approach, so smaller as possible lot, but anyway representative, but avoiding big risk of by producing big lot, big amount of trial lot. The third option is completely negative. In this case, it is reconsidered the effective feasibility. In this case, if the product is completely outside of the expectation, I have to restart all my evaluation, and at the end I can also evaluate that my equipment are not able to fit the final this kind of end use, and I can decide to stop any kind of further qualification trial. In the contrary, in case the feasibility is still confirmed, a drastic modification of both production and process variables are necessary. The qualification iter restart as for the first trial lot. So, even if I consider it still feasible to reach the final target, of course I have to change, it's not a fine tuning of my cycle, but we have to change several drastic element of my hypothesis. To summarize what we have described till now, some review questions. Why is the exchange of information between the producer and the user important? On the basis of which elements is the control plan of a trial lot defined? On the basis of which elements is the quantity or size of the trial lot defined? When can the standardization of a new cycle be considered completed? Let's continue to develop a case study. In this second part, we will try to put in practice what we have described till now, and also in many other lessons of this part of the course. So we try to make a sort of exercise in a practical point of view of which choice, which selection, which criteria normally are applied to design a production cycle in this field. So we are starting from an example of production cycle design of a semi-finished product for the fabrication of a heat exchanger. Heat exchanger, water, air. What we are talking about is a typical device used in several fields, in automotive or in the cooling system or in the conditioning, for example, system. So the heat exchanger is a typical end use of aluminum, especially aluminum alloy, which can be taken as a typical example. And now, starting from this input, we will try to understand, coming back to our
production semi-finished product cycle and understand how we can transform the requirement of this kind of specific end use in product and production variables. Here we can see a typical example of this kind of device, and it consists in rolled aluminum alloy cooling fins and copper pipes. So all this part of the device is produced by using several fins realized in the aluminum alloys, and inside we have the copper piping, which inside there is the liquid, cooling liquid to be heat exchanger. It is based on the following construction aspects: excellent thermal conductivity of metals, good mechanical strength, low specific weight of aluminium, lightness of the component. So all these three elements are typical requirement of this kind of device. So the thermal conductivity, of course, is important because the aim of our device is to exchange heating. So the thermal conductivity is part of the main purpose of the device itself. The mechanical properties is linked to the need to have the fins enough rigid. Otherwise, can be damaged very easily or doesn't keep the shape requested. The third point is the lightness, because probably most often these devices are installed in automotive application or other application where it is important to keep under control the total weight. Another important characteristic is the resistance to corrosion of aluminium, because this kind of device could be exposed to atmosphere, to air, to water, and so on. So the corrosion could be a problem in terms of shelf life. Understood the typical application we are talking about, we make the analysis of the methods of use of the aluminium alloy semi-finished product. In this case, we have use of rolled aluminium alloy strip with a thickness of 0.12 millimeter, like shown in this picture. So this is the semi-finished starting material, which is considered my final product. And this is the application which realized the finished goods under consideration. So there is a first drilling of the strip, and as a second step there is a drawing by realizing these several colors corresponding to each holes. So the main workability I looking for is drilling and drawing. This is the specification linked to the machines or the size of the device, so 300 millimeter. At this in picture we can see in detail what we are talking about. So this is the part of my semi-finished rolled product should be worked. So at the end I make the drilling and this drawing in order to realize this collar, which determine the distance between one fin and the other, allowing to construct the typical shape of an heat exchanger. Here you can see the detail. So the identification of the characteristic of the semi-finished product can be followed as explained here. In relation to the use and processing for which
the semi-finished product is intended, the most suitable characteristic can be defined. So good workability, because we have to perform a drawing. Good mechanical resistance, because the fin should be enough rigid after the construction. And the format, the material should be a reel in a thickness of 0.12 mm and a width of 300 mm. Of course, these numbers are all in as example, but just to understand how these parameters are linked to the final end user. So a good workability transform. What is the linked parameter? The mechanical properties, and in this case a minimum elongation value and a minimum yield strength achieved at the end of my process. The good mechanical resistance can be linked to the mechanical properties, in particular to the minimum yield strength and the minimum tensile strength. From this parameter, elongation, tensile strength, and yield strength, I can select proper alloy and temper. Normally, there is not a unique result. As we will see, there is not a general rule or fixed rule how to link or choose the best combination of alloy and temper. But normally, there are more than one chance, and all each of them can work well. So at the end, I have several possibility how to choose my semi-finished product. In this case, with the using the reference standard EN683, we can see a comparison between this kind of alloy and temper, 8006 H22, we can see the yield strength, which is minimum 70 megapascal. In this case, the corresponding tensile strength is between 110 and 150, and elongation minimum 10%. But if I take, for example, 3003, full soft material, I have very comparable, a little bit higher here, a range similar, but inside this elongation similar. If I go in this kind of alloy, in the temper O, I have, for example, a better elongation and a lower mechanical properties. So I can choose one of these or in the base of my experience, or in the base of the end user experience, or on the base of some test. So I can propose a first one, check if the end user say, okay, this is fit perfectly my needs, I take this as a standard. But if the supply, the customer say, okay, there is quite okay, but I need a little more elongation, or the material is too hard for my machine, I can adjust my parameter in order to check the possibility to improve and fit exactly the requirement for the specific application. At the end, this is transformed in a process variable, and in this case, the heat treatment, 270 degrees centigrade for a soaking time of 10 hours. This is an example how we can transform the information in process variables. Another evaluation is, for example, for the thickness. We said that we want this thickness, so we can design the rolling cycle. First of all, on the basis of feasibility of the total reduction from the hot rolling thickness material to the end, and the thickness tolerances. So here we can have, on the base of my equipment, to evaluate which kind of cycle. So I start from 6 mm of hot rolled material,
as at the beginning, as you can see, I can apply a little bit higher reduction.

action because the material is more soft compared to the material close to the final passes. Remember that when we make a plastic deformation to the metal, the metal become harder and harder. So in the first cold rolling pass, I have the material more soft, so I can make a bigger reduction in terms of thickness. But when I already performed several rolling pass, the material is already hardened and is ac it accept less further deformation. That's why going on in the rolling cycle, I apply a lower reduction, as shown in this picture. So in my breakdown mill, I perform these three passes. In the intermediate mill, these three passes. And the foil mill, semi-thin, I perform these two final pass with this tolerance. Another aspect is the surface, absence of macro mechanical defect, scratch or dents. And in this case, I can evaluate some non-raised surface defect tolerable, so in a medium-low criticality. About width, so we fix at 300 millimeter. On the base of this, I can fix the slitting cycle and finishing and the width tolerances. Finally, the flatness aspect. So I can evaluate that in this specific application, the absence of waves that could negatively influence processing is necessary, and absence of shape defect after drilling and drawing. My fins, after the first worked with by drilling and drawing, the sheet should be enough flat in order to be overlapped one by one to form the heat exchanger. So the flatness is quite important. In relation to slitting into 300 millimeter strips, minor waving outcoming from rolling master coil are acceptable. This is something related to my semi-finish process because, as we remember, when we talk about flatness defect, when I cut the master coil coming from cold rolling in a smaller, narrower strip, most of the defect in terms of flatness can be eliminated. That's why, in this specific case, where I have the final thickness, the final width of my semi-finished product in 300 millimeters, so very narrow strip compared to the normal size of a master coil, which is around 1,500, 1,700, or something like that. And when I cut this big width in a smaller one, I remove automatically most of the flatness defect. That's why the flatness, from my point of view as producer of the semi-finished product, is not so critical. So I can accept a medium criticality. Final format of the semi-finished product is the last part, so minimum and maximum width, inner and outer diameter, and I define the slitting cycle with tolerance and packaging type. Here we can see exactly what we are talking about physically when we finished our semi-finished product. So it's a reel slitted in this way and packed in this way. So the end user will receive such a kind of small coils or reels. Example of technical specification of semi-finished product. So when I've completed all my evaluation, I can write my technical data sheet. Alloy 8006, temper H22, width 300 plus minus 0.2 millimeter, thickness 0.12 plus minus 0.005, internal diameter 150 plus minus 1 millimeter, external diameter 500 plus 0 minus 50 millimeter, surface without scratches, flatness less than 15 IU.

unit. Packaging on pallet, nylon wrapping, eye to wall, horizontal axis. This is a typical example of a technical data sheet that we can set up after all this evaluation we explained during our study case. Some review question also for this part. In the case study considered, on the basis of which element were the alloy temper variables determined? In the case study considered, on the basis of which elements has the rolling cycle been determined? In the case study considered, what level of criticality was assigned to the flatness variable? Which further dimensional elements completed the technical specifications? And now the summary of all the review questions for the whole lesson. Why is the exchange of information between the producer and the user important? On the basis of which elements is the control plan of a trial lot defined? On the basis of which element is the quantity or size of the trial lot defined? When can the standardization of a new cycle be considered completed? In the case study considered, on the basis of which element were the alloy temper variables determined? In the case study considered, on the basis of which element has the rolling cycle been determined? In the case study considered, what level of criticality was assigned to the flatness variable? Which further dimensional elements complete the technical specifications? With this this review question, the lesson is completed. I thank you for your attention, and I remember you that all the material linked to this lesson is available on the website and the section of this course.

I choose this program, academic program reporting climate change, because it aligns perfectly with my professional mission. Climate change is one of the defining challenges of our time, and I wanted to deepen my understanding of it, not only as a journalist, but also as a communicator who can inspire people on action and understanding.